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2: वेल, थैंक यू सो मच। Am I audible now?
1: Yes.
0: Yes, sir.
2: All right, right. Yeah, I would continue with Pavita Madam has been talking about, because, yeah, we say children can help, parents can help children build a very healthy screen habits by setting boundaries. That is what she has taught. And also demonstrating a good behavior and encouraging offline activities. So parents can set the boundaries and zone. Many things has been said. Now, parents are the models for children. So parents can demonstrate good digital habits to the children in front of the students, in front of the children, because children are very quick in picking up any habits, good habit or bad habit for that matter. For example, put your phone away. Avoid checking your phone during the meal or inside the classroom or during family time. So even when a child or student is talking to you, so parents can demonstrate the balance between the offline and online activities. Show the children, the kids, that you enjoy offline hobbies together, reading together, outdoor activities together during their downtime. So parents can also promote engaging activities such as encourage children or students to active play. That means aim for at least 1 hour of daily physical activities such as sports, games, or biking, or any outdoor games. Parents can support creative offline hobbies such as provide art supplies, puzzles, or board games to foster creativity without using screens. Parents can also view screens together with the students or even with the children when possible. Watch educational programs together or even play games together to guide creative thinking and share their experiences. So these are the very good, healthy habits parents
1: can. Thank you so much, sir. And this was really informative for our viewers and learners also. So do these changes to make your life very beautiful. So this is our topic for today, managing digital stress and building digital well-being. Thank you so much, dear panelists. We are joined by our interpreter and our experts, Dr. Varshing Tangpu. Sir, thank you so much to have with us. Namaskar.
2: And namaskar.
1: Miss Babita Sinha, ma'am, bahut bahut dhanyawad. Thank you so much.
0: Dhanyawad, ma'am. Namaskar.
1: So, please, now here, please note down our tomorrow's live and interactive program schedule. We are with our first program.

0: Namaskar. Welcome to Awakening with Brahma Kumaris. As usual, our topic is still running. Happiness Unlimited. The other day I told you that when I go home, I'll have a small meditation regarding the qualities of primary qualities of the soul or myself. And when I get up, I will see that the whole day I'll spend in peace. I'll try. And I did try. And early morning, you know what I got? It says, the soul has a few qualities, primary qualities. We could say they are the primary colors of humanity with which we paint the picture of our lives.
1: Beautiful.
0: What a nice way to put, no? They are the primary colors of humanity with which we paint the picture of our lives. We're painting our pictures. That means, as you always say, that it is in your hands. Anger, you have created. Love, you have created. So I am creating a painting, and all these different colors are given to me in hand, and I have that much of liberty to paint.
1: Yeah, and the thing is, those are the colors on my palette. My qualities are the colors on my palette. This is very important. And so whichever painting I make, it's going to be the same colors. This is very, very fundamental. Because many times we say, I get along with most of the people. I don't just get along with this one person. I just can't stand him. Which means to say, I'm lacking love in my palette of colors. Now, if there is no love in my palette of colors, then it's not there. The color in the palette doesn't keep changing according to every person I meet. It's there. It's just that with you, I will choose to use that color. And with some people, I say, I just can't get along with them. I just need to remind myself, I have that quality. It's not that I cannot get along with them. I have that quality. It's only with some I'm using it, with some I'm not. I have the power of tolerance, but I'm choosing when to use that power, with whom to use that power, and to what extent to use that power. So I cannot say, I cannot tolerate. I already have the color.
0: Then why?
1: So it's just that we make a choice. So now let's extend the magnitude of our choices. If I can love one person, if I can respect one person, that means that color is there on my palette. Now let me use that particular color in every painting I make.
0: But why am I not using the colors, I mean, with someone and not with someone?
1: Because I'm not concentrating on my colors and my palette. I'm rather looking at their palette.
0: Oh. Again, judgmental. Nice person, good person, bad person.
1: And important.
0: Labeling them. So, nice person, I love and speak nicely. Bad person, I don't know.
1: Yeah, and very important at that time, I cannot get along with them, not because it has any problem with me, but it's because they have a problem. I can get along with everyone else, but I just can't get along with this person because this person is the problem. No. It's I am choosing not to get along with them. Let me expand my magnitude and say, I have the power to accept, adjust, accommodate, tolerate, and adapt and move. I have it already. If I can do it with my child at home, I can do it with my team in the office. It requires the same qualities.
0: You mean to say if I can do it with one person, I can do it with everybody?
1: Because you have the quality, no? You have the colors then. When it says your colors are yours, and now you paint every picture. So suppose I have red, green, blue, black, white, yellow. Six colors in my palette. But it's just that at home, I'm choosing to use all six. And when I go to work, I switch my perspective and say, now I'm the boss. So I will choose just red and green. because yellow and white is only for my children. No, they are my qualities. I can use them for everyone.
0: And it won't reduce?
1: It will only increase. Because the more I use my quality, the more I empower, the more it comes out, the more I express, and anything done every time becomes my sanskar. And the same, if I start using only anger and aggression at work, very soon it becomes my sanskar, and my color, yellow and white, of love, which was there in my palate, is no longer there by the time I reach home. Because I have spilled the color of anger and aggression, red and blue, on it the whole day at work.
0: And if I'm not using them, then I'm losing them.
1: Yeah, because I'm using something else instead. You know, it's not that I lose that, it's just that I'm using something else more. And anything done repeatedly is creating an imprint, which is the file higher and higher and higher above. Like on our desk, the papers which are not used very often go right below. Paper which is used every day is right on top. And then when I want that very important paper, it's way below the whole pile, and I say, where's the paper, look for it, everybody join me in the search. So that peace and love and happiness has gone right below, because it's not used very often. And anger and all the rest of them are used more often, so they've come on top here. And then I say, I'm looking for peace.
0: Because you've got to look for it, because you haven't used it from years.
1: Yeah, but
0: and years,
1: even when you have
0: gone.
1: To look for it, you have to see it's on your own desk below, not outside.
0: Oh, that way.
1: It's on your own desk. It's just gone below, but we're looking for it outside in the rest of the office. Because there's so much else that has come on top of that first sheet of paper.
0: The way I look for peace when I go to mountains or to temples or shrines at dargahs and different places and different saints and all over, sir, please give me peace, please give me peace.
1: It is a peaceful environment. There is no doubt about that. The person is a peaceful person. When I am in their company, and when I am in their environment, that has an influence on me. Like someone's anger has an influence on me, someone's positivity has an influence on me, but they can't give it to me. Yes, when I am in their company, I can realize my own potential, saying, if this human being can do it, so can I. If they have it, so do I. They are using it, I have forgotten, so can I. But if I say to them, please give it to me, that's not possible.
0: Then how come in their presence I'm able to use my own peace?
1: Because it's already there. So like we saw the other day, the other person's consciousness has an impact on our consciousness. So because if I was not originally a peaceful soul, even if I was in the company of a peaceful person, I would not feel peace. But because that file is there, so when I'm in their company, that consciousness gets awakened. Now, same with me and my family. And that's why it says humility will transform others. Because when that is my consciousness, it will awaken that in the opposite soul, because it's there in every soul. This all works because every soul has it. It's just that the colors, someone is using two colors, someone is using three, someone is using four. But when you see another artist using five colors, I say, okay, this painting looks better. Chalo, I will also use my five colors. I get inspired. But I don't take their colors. I still use my colors. I just look at their painting and say, with all these colors, the painting looks better. Why am I using only two? But this belief system that I can go and get peace from someone or somewhere, it's not possible. Otherwise, we'll go on searching for a lifetime.
0: There's no such tablet as eat peace or get it from somebody. It's just when you are in the company of these peaceful people, it's just that you also can experience your own peace, take that experience home, and see that you can relive that same moment again and be peaceful.
1: No, you're not going to relive that moment again and again, because how often will you keep on reliving that moment? because you were in their company. Let's say you go for a retreat.
0: Okay, we can create again.
1: We learn that we have it and we can create it. Not that moment, but that quality.
0: The quality.
1: Because otherwise what will happen? Let's say you went for a retreat, met a guru, felt very nice, experienced yourself as a peaceful being. Now you come back home and you've gone to work and some crisis has hit in the office. You're not going to sit back and relive that moment when you were in their company. It won't work. It won't even come to your mind that time. At that time, you need your own peace. So these retreats are a few days to rejuvenate ourselves, means to remind ourselves that this is what it is. This is my potential. But what has happened today is we've told ourselves that once or twice in a year, we are to go somewhere, feel nice, feel peaceful, and then come back, and then create stress for the next 6 months, and then for 5 days go there, experience peace, and then come back, and then create the same stress, and it's just going on.
0: You go, get your battery charge, discharge.
1: You don't even charge and come back. If you charged and came back, it would stay with you at least for a few days. You can just drive down from the place and by the time you've reached the railway station or the airport and you come to know the flight is delayed because of bad weather for 5 hours, there you are getting angry, getting upset. So you're not really charged. You were only in the influence of that environment and that vibration for some time. It's like you go into a room where there's an AC. So you're going to feel cool only while you are in that room. Once you're out, there is heat. So like that coolness could influence you. The negativity and the agitation of the environment outside, on the airport, on the railway station, in the traffic jam, that will also influence me, no? So very soon, that's forgotten and these influences have now taken over. So unless I master the art of doing it myself, it won't really work.
0: And how do you master?
1: That's what we've been doing every day. Simple things, like we saw the other day, no judgmental behavior, just no judging. Let's just do this as a homework every day, because judging people creates turbulence. Criticizing people creates peacelessness.
0: Why is it that we keep on judging and criticizing people?
1: Again, repeatedly seen since childhood, that my seniors were always judging and criticizing me. The authority figures around me.
0: So when I grow old?
1: Yeah, because I saw that as a sign of authority. That as a sign of power. That the one who is powerful is authority, has the right to criticize. And so I continue to do that. Because I am lacking in power internally, that vacuum. So I use these external methods which make me feel that I'm powerful. I don't have the power to keep myself stable. So how do I explain to myself that I'm powerful? Just with this one thought that when I say sit to this person sits. So this person is in my control.
0: That's why we like dogs and cars.
1: Today people have better relationships with their pets. Rather than family.
0: Why a man must be liking a car. No, turn right, it turns, left, whatever it turns. The steering is in his head.
1: It gives amazing power, yes.
0: He's got control on the steering and the wheel and race and the speed and everything and the brake, stop. That's why I see the people telling the dogs, sit. See, poor chap, he listens and he's so proud of it. I love you. Why? Because I can control you. And that's not love.
1: It's control. Like judging is a depleter of my happiness, criticizing is, so is controlling. Let's really genuinely try every day like a homework. I'm not going to control people. Accept people as they are.
0: But why do people pass judgment? Do they enjoy it?
1: It is two things. One, a perspective that when I highlight another person's weaknesses, it's another way of saying, I am good.
0: holier than thou.
1: You know, even when people are sitting and talking about someone else, let's say I'm sitting with a group of people and I'm criticizing you to them.
0: Mm-hmm.
1: And he's like this, he's like this, he's like this, this, this, this. It's just a way of saying, I am better. But I cannot keep praising myself and prove to them that I am like this. So the way of saying, it's like, you know, how do you make this line bigger? By making this line smaller. So just lower the other person and we feel we've become higher.
0: But what is the end result?
1: You become higher? No way. Not at all. You're only depleting your energy, sending negative energy to that person. They are going to send you in return and your battery is getting discharged.
0: And finally,
1: and the more the battery gets discharged, the more we will criticize to feel better.
0: Huh.
1: Because the more I'm empty inside, the more I will use external means. The more I'm empty inside, the less I will be able to accept.
0: Weaker.
1: Yes, I become weaker and weaker. Just take it up as one day homework, not too many days. Just one day, I will not criticize someone. See how the day goes. It has to be an experiment, experience, and then make it the truth. Just see how it goes. You're going to feel so much lighter here, because here it's already stable. The mind is very stable. You get up first thing in the morning, if you've had good sleep, the mind is very stable. Now you start, why are you doing this? Why are you not awake yet? Do it like this. This is not the way to do it. And you're disturbed. Just try and accept people that they are doing the best to their potential. And if I want, I can just lovefully empower them a little more. But they are trying their best.
0: Mm.
1: Every soul is carrying their own sanskars. They cannot become me.
0: Mm.
1: And the beauty is that we are all different. You know, why are we always trying to make other people like us? Imagine waking up one day in the morning and we're all identical.
0: How difficult it's going to be to live.
1: How boring it will be.
0: It's going to be lit. I can't live with Suresh Oberoi.
1: You can't. So, and yet we would want others to become like us. If I am sincere, everyone should be sincere. If I work like this, everyone should work like this. I speak like this, everyone should be like this, because this is the right way. The beauty of this drama is that every actor is unique. And we are, the whole day, we're trying to ruin that beauty by trying to make others like us when we impose our rights on them. Become like this. Why? Because I am like this. Imagine if everyone had to listen to us and become like us. So just have to try. We have to try one day. No judging, no criticizing. One more thing which depletes our happiness: arguing with people.
0: Arguing is wrong?
1: Arguing is good.
0: I mean, argument is a general discussion where you argue on a point and you say, this is right or wrong.
1: A dialogue is a general discussion.
0: A debate is different.
1: Yes. What's the difference?
0: Debate, you just pick up a point and say your point of view, and I say my point of view.
1: And
0: you say, this is
1: a
0: right.
1: A dialogue?
0: And I say it is wrong, and when you say right, you've got to prove it, and I've got to prove it.
1: That's it. In a debate, it's always that one person will be right and will try to prove the other person wrong.
0: Wrong.
1: That's a debate. And a dialogue?
0: A dialogue is a discussion, your point of view and my point of view.
1: Where both can be right.
0: Yeah.
1: And both are right.
0: And both can be wrong.
1: Both are always right from their perspective.
0: Yeah, from their point of view.
1: Now
0: yes.
1: At home the whole day, are we having dialogues or are we having debates?
0: No dialogue and no debate.
1: What are we having?
0: Argument.
1: That's a debate.
0: You're wrong. No, she says, I'm wrong. No, you're wrong.
1: And we will go on. We will go on. Even on a small thing, we can just go on and on and on, and none of the two people will stop.
0: For example, you're laying the table for a guest, and just to which color of plate or which color of a tablecloth, if you go on and on and on, don't you think it's not the color of the table or tablecloth or something? What is it that makes you argue?
1: The winner will be happy, is what I think.
0: No, there must be something deeper.
1: If this is deep, this is very deep. Winning is happiness. I learnt it when I was a child.
0: When I was a child, I learned that winning is not, taking part is more important than winning.
1: Yeah, but and yet every time it was important who the winner is. Happiness is when I'm proved right. Happiness is when I win the argument. And if I lose the argument, I'm a failure. Let's just check at home when this happens. And just change one belief system. If I withdraw and do not argue, that is not weakness, it is strength. We think that the one who will keep quiet now, the one who will give up, the one who will not say anything and let the other person have his way, is weakness. It's actually strength.
0: So what is the right way, supposing? Let's go to the most simplest thing in life. Let's forget the biggest knowledge or kyan. Just practical. People are coming to your house. Guests. You want this table to be this, or you want this dish, or you say this food. And I've seen people fighting and yelling and breaking things because of that. This is small things, but they end up in a very bad state.
1: And it's creating a sanskar. You know, our sanskars get created on these simple things.
0: But these simple things, how does one practically win over them?
1: Practically win over the thing? No, practically win over myself.
0: No, but how to get, I mean, how not to get into this kind of a
1: argument? To get into it is the color of the plate. It's not important. It's my color which matters, which will be the welcoming energy for the guest. If the environment is happiness and light and joy, who even notices which color plate they had their food in? Who ever noticed that? But yet if I enter the house, it's got the best cutlery, it's got the best spread, the best cuisine, the best everything, but the energy in the house is very heavy.
0: You don't feel like eating.
1: You don't feel like eating, and when you go back home, you say, it's okay, I don't think I had a very nice time there. And the people had a nice fight the whole day trying to create a nice time for the guests who were going to come.
0: A nice fight the whole day trying to create a nice time.
1: That's what we do, no? If we're arguing over the dinner and the meal and the menu and the decoration and everything, we want to create a nice time for the people. They should have a nice time at the party.
0: Is all that is just because of winning between husband and wife?
1: Yes.
0: I'm right, I'm right.
1: Absolutely.
0: Again, winning?
1: Absolutely. Because then I'm powerful. Imagine if the husband has to say, okay, fine, let it be. You have which one you want. If he says, oh, I'm weaker. And another deep belief system. If I give in now, she will start taking me for granted and I'll have to give in every time.
0: Don't start this.
1: That this is definitely there with most of the people. I've asked so many people, let it be. It's okay. No, but if I say it's okay now, then that means every time the other person will get used to having their way.
0: I've seen the best of couples, intellectuals supposed to be, doing all this and finally, she lives in the US, I live here. We are very happy, we give, you know, space to each other. We haven't met for 10 years, 15 years, she's happy. I go there to meet my child, she comes here.
1: Yeah, when we say we're trying to give space to each other, we're just trying to say we're not able to live with each other, actually. So we're just avoiding those conflicts. And that's why today, if you look at relationships, people are more happier on the net. They're having beautiful relationships with people they don't know. They're having strong bonds, just writing messages, but they will not talk.
0: All my Facebook friends are so happy with me. Tell them to come and live with me for a week.
1: That's where it is. Because this is where, when we are together, that's when the challenge is. That's where the energy exchange is. This is easy. This is nothing at all. And we think we're having very good friendships on the net. No. In fact, the more technology, again, we've come to a very different aspect, but the more today's youth and children are getting used to having their relationships through technology, the lesser is their ability to have a normal relationship. They're not able to do it. They will lose that ability to develop their power to get along with people because they're avoiding that aspect and using this method. Even if I'm not able to cooperate, I'm not able to tolerate, let me be with people and let me sharpen that tool. But if I say, no, I can't, so I'll just use the net.
0: I'm very happy with the net, friends.
1: Yeah, and I can, 10 years down the line, when I go to work, my ability to cooperate and tolerate has not been developed.
0: Shall we do a meditation on relationships and with the...
1: And we're deciding today not to argue.
0: Not to argue. Not only that, to, I mean, have live with human beings than with machines.
1: Sure. Let's just sit back and relax. And look at the biggest technology, my body. This is the machine that I have. The gadget through which I get the opportunity to express my innate qualities. I, the soul, the pure being, I have the power to adjust, accept, and accommodate. It is my inherent nature. And today, I'm going to use it with everyone I meet. It could be a person on the road driving the wrong way, or it could be a colleague in office cutting me out the wrong way. I'm still going to use that power. The power to adjust, accept, and accommodate. Because I have the power. And I choose to use it. My stability is my strength. Let me use it in the small situations that I'm going to face today and sharpen my tool of the power of adjustment. Om Shanti.
0: Shanti. Let's live in peace, happiness, and let's find our potential today.
1: Our values and powers are our property. We have the capacity to use them with everyone, in every situation and every time. The value of love and compassion is mine. If I can use

use it with my children, I can also use it with my team at work. When we go for a spiritual retreat, the environment and the people there awaken the same peace and purity in us. But it is our own energy which we have emerged in their company. Now we can create it at home and work. We can't get peace from somewhere. We can learn the art of how to create it. Judging, criticizing, and controlling others depletes our energy of peace. Let us consciously choose not to criticize and be judgmental about people.

0: Welcome to Masters of the Change series. When you hear about the word change, what comes to your mind? Of course, the world is always changing. People say that the change is the only constant thing in the world. Everything else is undergoing a change as we speak. No matter how hard we try not to change, it is difficult to stay still. Everything transforms in the world. Yet, we have the power to bring about a positive transformation, or let's say, change for better. And we all understand that it is not as easy as it appears. It requires effort to bring about a positive change, to transform into something beautiful. One of the first examples of transformation that comes to my mind is that of a butterfly. We all understand what happens in a cocoon, but do we really know what happens inside? The same applies to us. When we want to bring about a change, a lot goes on inside. It's a small effort to bring about stories of these changes, to listen to what has happened on the inside. And today, in the Masters of Change episode, we have Sister Pratibha Daya. Pratibha comes from South Africa. She is a trained Raja Yoga teacher, but she is also someone who professionally works as an analyst. There are more aspects to Pratibha's life, her spiritual and her personal. Let us explore what has inspired her to bring about a change in her life. Pratibha, welcome to the show.
1: Hello, and it's lovely to be here with you.
0: Pratibha, the first thing that many of our viewers would like to know about you is who you are, where you come from. And I'm pretty sure that we all have a great story behind where we come from, the places that we have, and the kind of childhood and the education that we have had. A little bit about where do you come from?
1: So I was born in South Africa, in a little town called Bethel. And at the time when I was born, it was very much still the apartheid system of governance in South Africa, which meant that all our communities were very separated. We had separation on the basis of race. And the positive side of that was that I grew up in a community that was very close-knit. I think in many ways it was a question of survival, and that's why the community stuck very closely together. That gave people hope and encouragement during those turmoil years of apartheid. But growing up, it was a very carefree life, despite the political turmoil, you still felt quite safe in some ways. And there was a lot of focus on, your culture and where you come from and your roots, etc. So though we were in South Africa as a second generation young people, but we were quite still connected, I think, emotionally, and that to India, in a sense, of where our roots were from. That has been my childhood. My family was not particularly religious, but there was always the exposure to literature and spirituality. And as a community, we always engaged in the usual Hindu festivals of Mahashivratri or Diwali or whatever. So there was a kind of education and awareness with which I grew up.
0: One of the aspects that many people might find interesting is about coming from an Indian community but living so far away from India, where it is natural for people to belong to a place and living in those surroundings and celebrating those festivals and occurrences that would come. Many people would feel that these are natural courses of things in the society, in the social structure. But living so far away, where culture is different, people's religious identities are different. How did you see that you coming from an Indian background and having cultural festivals or cultures that are different to each other, where only a small group of people are celebrating it, but it is not a nationwide thing. Did you see a difference there?
1: Well, we were so conditioned in South Africa to feel this is who you are and that's your kind of culture and that's your religion. And there was like a big invisible border between us and other races. So in that conditioning, you just realize that everyone does their own thing, you know, in a way. But of course, our schooling system had Christian prayers and even in the schooling system, you know, you had the Department of Indian Education. So even within that, we had holidays for Diwali and we had holidays for Eid. So there was just an understanding that

0: saw the state of affairs there and what was happening between how people treated Indians and people of other communities. That was also a place of awakening. How do you see that kind of connect between a nation that is oceans across and still connected in a very deeper way?
1: I think what really comes through is that as humanity, we all yearn for dignity and for peace and to live in harmony in a way. And so no matter where we are, in a way, when that gets infringed in any way, something stirs in us, you know. And and I think that is what had happened to Mahatma Gandhi, because, you know, the story goes when he bought a first-class ticket, because he came as a young lawyer and he was traveling from Durban to Johannesburg. And because at that time the law was that a person of color couldn't sit in a first-class carriage. So when he was thrown off the train, that experience of inhumanity, of his dignity being infringed upon, sort of awoke that struggle. And I think that was, that in a sense connected us to India in an interesting way, because India was also striving for its own freedom. But I think the linkages that it created for India and South Africa was that even South Africa's freedom fighters, in a way, took to the Indian struggle, and they had a lot of rapport between us, because our needs as human beings is the same ultimately.
0: Coming to the spiritual part of your life, how did it happen that you came to spirituality? Was there a search, or was it an accidental serendipitous find that you said, oh, this is something nice and this is what I should do?
1: I think for me, from the time I was a child, there was a deep feeling that the world is not the way it should be. You know, because you saw injustice firsthand, and I had the influence of older cousins and a particular teacher when I was in primary school that sort of woke me up in a way to become aware of the injustice within the country. So there was a feeling that change, transformation, equality, all of those things played an important role for me even as a child. And my sort of turning point was when I was about 10 or so. My dad used to have these old Life magazines, you know, and I was paging through one of his old Life magazines, and I saw an article on Mother Teresa and the work that she was doing, and it touched me deeply that it, like a life that is in service of humanity, is a life worth living. That was the feeling for me at that point in time. So that triggered this aim that I want to serve humanity. And initially I thought I'll do it through medicine or whatever the case may be. But even as that desire to serve and make a difference awoke in me, there was a feeling as well that came that if you want to serve, you have to be strong inside. You have to be spiritually empowered. And so that began my spiritual journey. So then I started reading the Bhagavad Gita, because that was what I was exposed to. And, you know, started really looking at how to create this connection with God at a deeper level, because only then can I serve. So that triggered the journey for me.
0: And how old were you when you... when this trigger happened to you?
1: Around 10 and a half, 11. So it was pretty young.
0: It is quite interesting to know that somebody would have a yearning, a kind of quest for something deeper at that early on in life. Of course, we have endless examples of people who have gone on spiritual journeys at that age, and even younger than that. How did people respond to you, people especially in your family and friends or circle around your neighborhood, probably about a young child

0: looking for something, asking questions and searching for something, which is supposed to be done at a later stage in life, is what yeah. many people otherwise tell you to.
1: Mm. Well, in some ways, I didn't speak about it to my family, mm-hmm. but it was something I searched on my own. Uh-huh. I confided once with a teacher through just like writing an essay, and he was very encouraging in that sense. So, for me, it was through reading that I explored and started, going deeper into this process. And my dad used to buy us, the Amarchita Katha comics that you used to get.
0: Yeah.
1: So a lot of my exposure to Indian mythology and Indian freedom fighters and all of that happened through those comics. So it was also reading the life stories of people and the journeys that they did that sort of inspired me, but also created a feeling in me that this is a path that feels right for me in that regard, yeah. Mm. Mm.
0: When you say that this is something that really touched you and the kind of stimulus that was being provided to you, did it really lead to a full-on spiritual life or something that you wanted to do this your entire life, saying that this is a path that I would like to walk on? Today, you are a dedicated Brahma Kumaris Raja Yoga teacher. You teach meditation to people.
1: Mm.
0: How did this interaction happen? How did you come to the Brahma Kumaris?
1: Mm. So after my primary schooling, I had to go to Johannesburg to do my secondary schooling because there wasn't a school for Indian children in that little town that I grew up. And as I said, I was already reading the Gita every night, and there was always this internal focus almost in a way. So when I came to Johannesburg, my aunt had been exposed to the Brahma Kumaris, and she had gone and used to go on a weekly basis, and it was more like any other satsang that she would go for. But then my aunt had four daughters and myself, and by that stage two of my cousins and myself, by personal choice, I had already become a vegetarian. And so I was trying to practice in my own way whatever I was picking up through my readings. And we were invited to the meditation center of the Brahma Kumaris that had just opened up about a year or two in Johannesburg. And the aspect that really attracted me, I mean, I found the knowledge something that resonated very easily, and it felt very natural and, very true for me. But what really attracted me was the meditation. It was like this was the method to feel that sense of connection and closeness, which I felt was the important element in my journey. So it wasn't even a question of me deciding, am I going to do this for the rest of my life? It was just like a hand fitting into a glove, and you knowing that this was what was always there for you, and it's just stepping into this way of living.
0: And how old were you when you first were exposed to the Brahma Kumaris? Okay.
1: So I was in high school, so it was when I was about 15 years old. So, and initially my parents were a bit unsure. I mean, is she giving up her education? They're going to end up in an ashram, and what's going to happen with her? So they were a bit resistant.
0: Yeah.
1: But you know, I think their resistance played to my strengths, because the more they said no, the more I was, yes, this is what I want. But anyway, so after I finished my secondary schooling, then I went to university to continue my education, but I lived at a center in Durban while I went to university there. So it really just became a natural flow for me going forward.
0: At a young age, you came to a spiritual institution which was teaching meditation, and also Raja Yoga has roots in India and it is taught worldwide today. Mm. But at a time when probably you were picking up on Raja Yoga meditation, not many people in South Africa would have heard about it. What really resonated from the teachings of the Brahma Kumaris with you is that you said that, oh, this is something that clicks. This is something that I like about, and this is something that I think that, yeah, this makes sense. Did that kind of things happen to you?
1: Yes, I think the one aspect that really touched a core for me was this whole understanding of soul and the living of soul consciousness. So being aware, I'm consciousness, I'm not matter, I'm not my religion, I'm not my body, not my race, my gender, etc. But I'm this consciousness, and that's eternal and that's light, and also that the true nature of the soul is goodness. And how that translated, not just for me as an individual, but how it taught me to look at everyone else like that. And I think why it resonated so deeply, because I saw that this is the only way that we can truly have equality in the world, that we can really restore the dignity of every human being. Because we lived in such a polarized country that, you know, everyone needed to know how to heal, to come back to that original sense of themselves. So this knowledge of the soul and the practice of soul consciousness, and the idea that all souls belong to the one divine source, to God, and that, you know, that everyone has a right to that connection. I think that aspect of it just really deeply touched me, and felt like this is the only way for us as individuals and for us as humanity to heal.
0: Whenever people today hear about South Africa, there is one name that people find irreplaceable to South Africa, is that of Nelson Mandela. The entire story of apartheid movement in South Africa and how that transformation happened there is an inspiration. It is an example that the principles of truth and nonviolence were as efficient as it were 50 years ago, at a time when India received its freedom. But as a young person living in South Africa at that moment, what kind of thoughts did come to you from a spiritual perspective and to the social transformation and the turmoil and, of course, the change of governments and political scenarios in South Africa were happening? Did you see that there was a connection between the spiritual values or the understandings that you were having and what was happening in the world outside?
1: Yes, definitely. I think in one sense, we saw that how our work spiritually, what we were doing in all of our centers, was almost like creating a picture of what was possible. Just to give you a context of this, the late 80s, it was the height of the political chaos in the country, just before Mandela was released. And there we had a center, one in Hillbrow and one in Soweto, in the heart of Soweto. And people of all races sitting together, meditating. It was like an oasis in a desert of chaos, in a way. And it reflected a possibility which people outside the doors of the centers couldn't even imagine because there was so much of unrest at that time. So it really became a powerful example in a way that how when we work individually and collectively, how that change has a ripple effect outwardly in that sense. And, you know, just before our elections, when there was a changeover of government, we were on a brink of a civil war. And at that time, all of our centers, we just had like continuous meditation as a way of supporting whatever needed to be supported at that spiritual level. So each one of us knew that we were contributing in a very real and meaningful way. I think we've had the fortune, several of us, of meeting him once or twice or whatever, but even through his writings, one of the things that he does share, because when he went into prison, he wasn't all for nonviolence. You know, he was very much targeted, you know, acts of sabotage was the policy that he spearheaded in some ways. But during his time in prison and through his writings, one does see that there was a lot of time for reflection and silence and beginning to look at it that how can we, in order to move forward, you have to draw on the best in people. And you cannot draw the best in others if they feel insecure with your leadership or they feel threatened by you in any way. So I think when he came out, the initial years was about reconciliation. And for me, that ability to reconcile was a spiritual process because it meant going beyond your own bitterness, your own anger, and connecting with your truth and looking outward to the other and, you know, seeing that there is something good and positive in the other that you need to draw out from. So for me, that's what he represented in a way and was able to do, at least for that first term of his presidency.
0: There are also pictures of the Brahmakumari sisters meeting Nelson Mandela. Of course, there might have been many more instances, but there are pictures. And when we look at those pictures, there is one word that comes out of that picture is peace. There are two people, two set of people, no matter one politically and the other one, which has nothing to do with politics, but still working on the same cause of bringing peace to people around so that everybody becomes peaceful and has and enjoys a peaceful life. The work of the Brahmakumaris in South Africa would also take you to different places, I believe, to different communities. And especially now, since it is no longer the apartheid regime that it was once. So how do you see the work of Brahmakumaris going across South Africa, how it has grown?
1: I think for one, it's gone beyond just the borders of the Indian communities as such. As I said, we've had centers in Soweto and in other areas as well. But what the work has evolved now to as well is that we work with other NGOs or like-minded communities or organizations. You know, one of the aspects that we have worked in has been interfaith. In 1999, the Parliament of World Religions was held in Cape Town, which brought the world together in Cape Town. But also, South Africa has had a very rich history of interfaith work in community development. So we work with people in that way to spread the message of peace and positivity. And then other NGOs, another one that I would like to mention is the SAWID, which is South African Women in Dialogue, an umbrella body looking at various NGOs working towards poverty alleviation. And one of the things that is recognized that before you can do any real development kind of work, you have to heal people's hearts. And that's the role of spirituality. And that's where we're beginning to play a greater and greater role to help people heal within, to reconnect with their spiritual essence, to find that power to let go of the past and redefine themselves in a positive, powerful way across the different cultures. So the work continues more in that light.
0: Coming to your own personal journey, of course, from where you began and to where you are today, you have faced your own set of challenges and how you have overcome them spiritually and otherwise as well. And we've often heard from people that spirituality, meditation, truly helps people to deal with challenges in a better way. No matter what the outcome, people are more accepting, they are more calm, they are more resilient people. How has spirituality influenced you? How has it brought about a change in your own personal life?
1: I think in many ways, it helped me to clarify my sense of purpose. And no matter which environment I was in, because for many years I worked in a corporate environment as well, or whether it's out in the field working with the NGO community, but when you have a clear sense of purpose of who you are and what you feel your life's work is all about. And of course, that gets renewed each day through my meditation practice and my spiritual study. Then it's helped not to get so affected by what is happening around me. Mm. Because there's always some form of crisis. And very often when crises do occur, a lot of the internal inner wounds get triggered. You know, so as a child, I experienced some kind of discrimination. And when I grow up and I'm in a work environment and I see discrimination, it triggers that old wound.
0: Yeah.
1: And that old wound can make you get angry, or it can get, you know, of that sort. So what I found is that the journey of being more aware of those inner wounds and finding the method to heal has been the key thing, so that no matter what the outside triggers are, I can still maintain my peace, but also I can find the resources to work and engage from a place of compassion rather than anger. And that has been a lot of deep inner work that had to happen, because, you know, it's not just about race discrimination, but it's also about gender discrimination and religious discrimination and all sorts of things, you know. So those triggers were there and those hurts were there, but how to now not react in the old way and to work from a different place, to find the capacity to be compassionate and not angry.
0: At least from the background from where you come from, I understand that as diverse as South Africa is, and as diverse as challenges could also be, looking at just that aspect of discrimination and how it might have a lasting effect on the soul, and how to whatever situations that we are put into today, and if there is a similar situation, we would go back and to overcome that, is in a way a great achievement in its own self, because we often see people that they find it hard to let go of the past. There is always a regret that they carry on, and we know it will not do any good to them, but definitely spirituality helps you to move on, to no longer suffer for things that have happened in the past, but to live in the present moment. I believe your story inspires other people as well, in terms of how we can really also move past, beyond the past and what has happened there. There are more things to ask, and of course, if we continue, there is more to listen to you as well. But looking at the clock, the time that it allows for today's conversation, I think that is where we would have to sum it up and bring it to a close. It has been totally amazing listening to your stories from where you come from and where you are today, and the kind of transformation that you have had yourself and how you help people to make that change. And at this point, I would say thank you very much for coming and taking time out. And I do believe that as time would permit, in future, we would still want to listen to more stories from you about change and transformation. Thank you so much for taking time out today.
1: Thank you, Sri, for letting me be part of this. And it was a pleasure having this conversation with you. And yes, I hope my story can help others as well along their journey. Thank you.
0: Thank you, Pratibha. Thank you so much.
1: Thank you.
0: That was the Masters of Change episode for today. When we listen to stories from people, their first-hand experiences of how they have become a better version of themselves, we all understand it has not been an easy work. It has taken years of practice. But the interesting part is they began their journey at one point. They started walking, and that has made all the difference. I believe this story of change will also inspire you to make a small change in your life today. That is all for now. We'll catch up again. Until then, take care.